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1: Good morning, I'm Craig Norris. It's Tuesday, July 28th. Could be a bit of a wet morning out there. Right now, we're at 19 degrees under a cloudy sky. The time is 6:10, and welcome to the morning edition. Coming up inside our first hour, according to a recent survey by TD Bank, younger Canadians like the idea of a prenup. In fact, more than half of Gen Z respondents say they'd want one. We check in with a lawyer and prenup expert about what the trend might tell us about the future of marriage. It's coming up at 6:50. And just ahead, inside this half hour, most people don't know how to identify giant hogweed, but knowing about it could save you from some serious consequences. I speak with a local expert about what you need to know to stay safe and why giant hogweed is becoming more of a problem along the Grand River each year. Hear that and lots more just ahead on the Morning Edition. In a moment, Josette Lafleur has a look at traffic and some of the stories she's putting together for the 6:30 newscast. But first, here is Lauren Kuivenhoven with our look at the weather. Good morning.
2: Good morning, Craig. It is misty right now. It might be lightly raining depending on where you are in the region. Plus 19 in Kitchener, Waterloo, Cambridge, and Guelph. 18 in Mount Forest, 20 in Stratford and Brantford. Today's cloudy. There's a 40% chance of showers this morning and into the early afternoon. There's a high of 26 today, feeling like 33 with the Humidex, and the UV is 5. Wind starts picking up in the evening, gusting up to 50 kilometers per hour. It's cloudy overnight, but clears after midnight, and tomorrow will be mainly sunny. The high tomorrow will be 24, feeling like 28.
1: Thank you. Now here is Josette Lafleur with a check on traffic and headlines. Good morning.
3: Good morning, Craig. Taking a look at city streets, no major delays to pass on to you. Some light traffic in the region. Area highways moving up to speed, as is the 401 in and out of the region. In the news, Iranian students at Ontario universities are speaking out about the financial barriers they're facing as a result of the war back home. Students spoke at a news conference on Monday at Queen's Park. They're asking for tuition flexibility, emergency financial assistance, and avenues to student work visas. And a Canadian charity that provides disaster relief across the world is offering support to fire departments in the Thunder Bay District. Global Medic is distributing fire kits to help local fire departments tackle bushfires. These include 1,000-liter tanks that can turn pickup trucks into mini pumper trucks. I'll have details on those stories and more at 6:30.
1: Thank you very much. Well, three summer by-elections could shake up the seat count in the House of Commons. Ridings in Ontario, Quebec, and British Columbia will go to the polls on August 31st. And four more ridings will need to be called before the end of the year as some MPs are set to resign. For a closer look at the races and the stakes at play here, we have reached Nick Taylor-Vasey. He is the Ottawa Bureau Chief for Politico. He is in Ottawa. Good morning, Nick.
4: Morning. Nice to be back.
1: Yeah, good to have you back. How could these by-elections affect the balance of power in the House as it stands right now?
4: As it stands right now, if the status quo remains and all of the incumbents win all of these elections, there will be really no change to the balance of power in the House of Commons. The one riding among all of the ridings we're talking about where there could be a real race here is in Quebec. So there's another by-election in Beaches East York in Toronto, another one in North Vancouver, Capilano, British Columbia. Both of those are very likely to go Liberal. But Chicoutimi-Lapierre is a potential three-way race in Quebec. And if that riding would flip to

0: I say is she couldn't be LePure. So the Liberals have won that riding in the past. In 2015, they won that riding. But the Conservatives in 2018 took it right back. And so that was Richard Martel, the former hockey coach, who Mark Carney just recently appointed to the Senate. The Bloc Québécois has also won that riding in the last 15 years. And so have the New Democrats. Even in 2011, the Orange Wave sent an NDP MP from Chicoutimi. Now, the NDP is not competitive this time there, but the other three parties are. And the Conservatives just last night sent out a fundraising note saying, hey, followers of Conservatives, please give us money so we can fight these by-elections. But they're not so much talking about BGC Stork, where a Conservative is highly unlikely to win. They're not so much talking about North Vancouver, where it would take a stunning upset to beat the Liberals at this point. They're really thinking about Chicoutimi-LePure, where they're playing some defense against both the Liberals and the Bloc Québécois.
1: What can you tell us about those other by-elections that, need to happen before the end of the year?
0: Right. So there are a number of by-elections still to come that have not yet been called. Stephen Guilbeault, the former environment minister, has not yet vacated his Montreal seat. He said he'll do that at the end of the month. Alexandre Boulris, another Quebec MP for the New Democrats, more recently he's been an independent MP because he's also going to run provincially for Quebec Solidaire, the progressive party in Quebec. We also have Simon-Pierre Savard-Tremblay in Saint-Hyacinthe, Quebec. He's a Bloc Québécois MP who left his seat also to run provincially for the Parti Québécois. And then Kathy Wagenthal is a Conservative MP, and she in Saskatchewan will resign on August 31st. That's four more by-elections, three in Quebec. And the reason it's worth talking about them now, even though they haven't yet been called, is that three in Quebec during a fall provincial campaign might be an awkward time for Mark Carney to send people to the polls federally. Okay. So we may be waiting a little while to see when that those federal by-elections will happen. That could be on the other side of the Quebec folk, where there are all kinds of just, let's say, awkward politics between federalists and sovereigntists. And you can imagine the Liberal government just sidestepped that for a few
1: months. Let's get to NDP leader Avi Lewis. Still has and doesn't have a seat in the House of Commons. Could these by-elections be an opportunity for him to run and then maybe start rebuilding the party?
0: Any by-election is an opportunity for Avi Lewis to run for the NDP. But he has been clear to this point that he hasn't shown much interest in running in any of these by-elections. He wants to leave the Quebec seats to Quebecers. He wants to leave, presumably, Beaches East York to a Torontonian. He has said, essentially, not yet. I will run one day, but today is not that day. The one interesting twist here is that Mike Layton, the son of the late NDP leader Jack Layton and a former city councillor, his name is bouncing around in Beaches East York. The Toronto Star reported a bit about this. There's a chance he may actually run. He may not, but there seems to be some local interest there. Of course, if Mike Layton makes that seat competitive, which it may be if he puts his name in for the seat, then that doesn't answer the Abby Lewis question. So Abby Lewis would still need to find a seat at some point between now and, you would think, the next federal election a few years from now to run. Because if you don't run, if you're not in the House of Commons, it's really hard to increase that name recognition that he really needs to bump up a little bit.
1: Absolutely. Nick, always great to talk to you. Thanks for this.
0: Thanks so much for having me.
1: That is Nick Taylor-Vasey. He is the Ottawa Bureau Chief for Politico. We reached Nick in Ottawa. That gets us up to 6:19 now on the Morning Edition. This is CBC Radio 1. My name is Craig Norris. You can stream us on the CBC Listen app and the CBC News app. You can tell your smart speaker to play CBC Kitchener-Waterloo or dial us in at 89.1 FM. Still to come here just after the 6:30 news, U.S. President Donald Trump's latest round of tariffs are set to come into effect August 19th, and a wide range of Canadian products are scheduled to be hit with a 50% tariff. We will hear from Jen Harper. She's the founder and CEO of Cheekbone Beauty. That's Canada's first Indigenous-owned cosmetics brand. She shares her concerns about what these tariffs could mean. Hear that at 6:35. In the weather, could see some rain this morning. Might be a wet morning. Chance of showers. Risk of thunderstorms, just a 40% likelihood of that. We're going to get up to a high of 25 today. The Humidex making it feel a bit warmer than that. The Humidex will make it feel like 32. Right now, we are sitting

0: at 19 degrees, a bit of a mist, and could see some rain in parts of our listening area right now as well. And it is, of course, a cloudy sky. Well, when he's not decked out... No, pardon me. Yes, when he's not decked out in a hazmat suit, digging out giant hogweed taller than he is along the Grand River, he's teaching canoeists, hikers, and high school explorers how to avoid invasive species. John Kemp is the founder of the Giant Hogweed Mitigation Project. The extremely toxic plant is growing rapidly here in Waterloo Region. He explains why giant hogweed is such a problem.
1: It's kind of like a perfect storm. People don't know what it is. They don't know it exists. They don't know where it is, and they don't know how to avoid it. So it can cause burns when you're not expecting, exploring along the river, and suddenly, 2 days later, you've got serious sunburn.
2: Wow. And talk a bit more about that. Why shouldn't we touch it? What happens?
1: It's the sap in the plant that causes the burn. So if you just accidentally brush against a leaf, you're probably okay. But if you brush hard and cause it to snap, then the sap can get on you. It changes your skin so that you can... Your skin doesn't protect you from ultraviolet light, and then you get a deep penetration sunburn. They call it phytophotodermatitis.
2: Wow. And is it the sun that does it to you?
1: It's the combination of the sun and the sap. Okay. So the sap changes your skin. If you don't get the sun, then your skin will heal itself from the damage, and you won't get the burn.
2: Okay. You actually brought some with you today. It's much taller than I think people understand. Give us a sense. Describe what it looks like.
1: Well, they call it giant for a good reason. It looks like a really, really large giant carrot. So on a wild carrot, the flower might be 2 or 4 inches across. And on a giant hogweed, it's easily 5 to 10 times that size. So 1/2 meter across for the flower is not uncommon. And they're 10 to 20 feet tall. The one I brought today is 10 feet tall. And I have a short piece of one that was 20 feet tall that I cut down a few years ago.
2: 20 feet tall. Where did you find the 20 foot?
1: It was near Cold Park in Kitchener.
2: Wow. We had you on a couple of years ago to talk about this exact issue. And I sort of thought that we hadn't heard about it much, but how bad has the problem of giant hogweed gotten since we last talked?
1: The natural invasion progression rate for giant hogweed is 500% per year.
2: Wow.
1: So it is continuing, and at the present rate of progress, by 2029, we'll have difficulty getting in or out of the water without pushing our way through the giant hogweed.
2: And the giant hogweed mitigation project is devoted to getting rid of hogweed along the Grand River. Tell us exactly what you do.
1: Well, we actually have 3 thrusts. One is education, and the second one is to coordinate because the seeds don't respect municipal boundaries. Mm. So the seeds that come from St. Jacobs end up growing in 6 nations. We really need to get everyone involved with taking care of their portion of the shoreline and helping others. And the third part that we do is actually helping out people who can't. So if you've got a landowner who's too old or can't get to their property or maybe doesn't even live near here, we can help them out. But by and large, the problem is by law, the landowner's responsibility. So every landowner should inspect their property and remove the weeds. And that's where we fall short. A lot of people are expecting the GRCA to take care of it or the government to take care of it. But what we really need to do is help our neighbors and all take care of our own shoreline.
2: So that's an interesting point you make about the GRCA and the government, because the Giant Hogweed Mitigation Project is a volunteer organization, right?
1: Correct.
2: So are you the only ones out there trying to do this? Is there any government assistance out there for this?
1: There's very little government assistance. We did get a grant twice, a small grant, which paid for, gas expenses and stuff. There's no organized group in North America that I'm aware of. The Upper Thames Conservation Authority does have an active giant hogweed project, and so does, I've forgotten the name, the one near Hamilton. Conservation Authority, but GRCA doesn't have a mandate to take care of invasive species. And there's a group in Scotland we've been working with, their invasive species group. It's also a volunteer organization.
2: Is there any sense of how hogweed got here?
1: Oh, yeah. It was brought across as an ornamental in the 1900s. Jeez. And then it escaped. Wow. You can imagine, I think, the 1920s mentality when the flower goes to seed and it's no longer pretty, then you just toss it over the fence. That's what we all did. So then the seeds get in the watershed.
2: Wow. What made you want it? Well, why did you decide to be the guy that's out there doing this?
1: I was doing a project with scouts back in 2010. We called it In Search of Poison. We're trying to show the scouts what poisonous plants to avoid and where to find them. And I ran across a picture of giant hogweed, and I thought, no, this is a joke. And then I checked into it. No, it really was. It actually exists, and it's around here. So then I checked with some river guides, and they told me where it would be and took me out there and showed me the plants. And then I started a little public campaign. I wanted to do a public meeting to let people know about it. And the Ontario Federation of Anglers and Hunters loaned me their slideshow. And in there was a picture of a boy who was 5 who found a giant hogweed and turned it into a telescope and burned both of his hands and both of his eyes. Not his visual eyes, the eye skin around the eyes.
2: Wow. So I don't want people to try to do this on their own, but how do you get rid of them? When you get the call or something, you go out, what physically do you do?
1: Most of the time we use a shovel. Yeah. And if you sharpen your shovel ahead of time, it's a little easier, but you can dig them out. If you dig 6 inches down, that takes care of the plant. When they get bigger than you, then that's a little more awkward. So now you've got to wear some protective clothing like a hazmat suit, and you can still use a shovel, or you can use Roundup. If you've got a license or if it's your own property, you can use Roundup. But there's a narrow window of time when it's effective. The shovel's always effective.
2: Right. And I mean, do they go to seed at a certain point of the summer, a specific point, or do you get them before that? Or
1: they've gone to seed now. If you get them when the center flower is in seed and the tertiary flowers are still white, those seeds aren't viable. So you can just cut those seeds off and drop them on the ground, and the plant will die because it's done its life cycle. Once the seeds in the center start to turn brown, like now, then you have to collect them. You don't want to let them get into nature and put them in garbage bags, and then disposal's tricky. You usually have to take them to the landfill with an appointment, and they put them in the hazmat pile.
2: Wow. If someone is out there listening and they want to volunteer with your initiative, can they get involved? And if so, how?
1: Absolutely. They can go to our website, gianthogweed.org, or they can email me at gianthogweed@rogers.com.
0: That was John Kemp. He's the founder of Giant Hogweed Mitigation Project. There's a video on our website of John and some giant hogweed. If you want to know what it looks like for yourself, you should check that video out. cbc.ca/KW. Wildfires in France have driven the country's largest evacuation since the Second World War. Hundreds of thousands have already been forced from their homes. Another heat wave is expected to complicate firefighting efforts. Freelance journalist Willem Denslow is inside the evacuation zone. He spoke with CBC's David Common.
3: We're here in Sestas, which is around 10 kilometres or so from the city centre of Bordeaux. So it just gives you a sense of really how close the evacuation sites really are to the larger municipality of the city itself. Now, this particular area where I'm speaking to you from, they got the evacuation order on Friday evening. Now, over 200,000 people in this wider region have been forced to leave their homes. It's been such a hot summer here in this part of France, as it has been in much of the country, incredibly dry conditions. Yesterday, we were out with firefighters tackling the blazes on the front lines, and we could see just how quickly things move from what is just small little embers in just a matter of moments, huge fires enveloping the pine trees all around this region. That just gives you a sense of how difficult these blazes are to contain.
4: And because things are so close to Bordeaux, a city of nearly a million people, there was a national emergency meeting held this morning. What came out of that?
3: Right, messages from Emmanuel Macron, speculation about whether he'll make a trip down to the region, what resources can be deployed as well. We know that over 1,000 members of the military have been deployed. What other resources does the national government have at its disposal? It's something that's being watched very closely indeed by officials. We've also heard from the European Commission speaking a short while ago, a spokesperson, and saying they're monitoring the situations both here in France as well as those fires in Spain, in areas such as Valencia and near the Madrid region, the country's capital, 24/7. Planes have been deployed both to France as well as Spain, about a dozen in total, to both locations, as well as helicopters. Those urgently needed resources for both blazes to try and provide that aerial support as well as that ongoing additional personnel support we've been seeing being rolled out on the ground in both locations over recent days as both countries continue to try to get to grasps with these wildfires, as really this region is experiencing increasingly hot conditions.
0: Freelance journalist William Denslow in Cestas, France. At 6:30, here is Josette Lafleur with CBC News.
5: Thanks, Craig. It's misty, 19 degrees, getting up to a high of 26 with a 40% chance of showers throughout the morning. That does come with risk of a thunderstorm, getting up to a high of 26. Humidex 33. Good morning. Advocates for families of people with autism are calling on the Ontario government to develop an emergency alert for vulnerable people. It comes as the search continues for an 11-year-old boy named Parker in Calgary who has autism. He has been missing since July 16th. Ashley Ferreira is the director of the Ontario Autism Coalition.
6: We need a safety net, right? Like, we're not asking for this alert for everybody. We're talking a small population of children like Parker. We're doing everything on our ends. We have door locks. We have chimes. Like, this is just a last resort. This is the oh no.
5: Police in Calgary needed special permission to issue the Amber Alert for Parker, and it went out 2 days after he went missing. The Ontario Autism Coalition made a similar call for a vulnerable persons alert in 2022. That's when an 11-year-old boy with autism went missing in Lindsay, Ontario. He was found dead the next day. A group of Iranian student activists gave a press conference at Queen's Park yesterday. They're highlighting the impact that internet blackouts, cyber attacks, and currency collapse have had on their ability to pay tuition. Students are asking for tuition flexibility, emergency financial assistance, and avenues to student work visas. They were joined by former Liberal MPP Dr. Reza Mouridi, who served as the Minister of Training, Colleges, and Universities.
7: Extraordinary circumstances sometimes requires extraordinary solutions. Supporting Iranian students through domestic tuition measures or other meaningful financial relief would not simply help individual students. It would protect investments we have already made in our universities.
5: The Ministry of Training, Colleges, and Universities said in an emailed statement that students should reach out to their institutions, and some universities told CBC that they are working with those affected. The students say they plan to launch a petition to present to the Legislative Assembly in the fall. A man from Quebec has been arrested for allegedly using the Aeroplan points from a Guelph man's account to book several flights. Police say the Guelph man was the victim of a scam in January 2025. After that, he changed his passwords but forgot to change the email associated with his Aeroplan account. He later noticed $2,100 worth of points were used to book flights within Canada. On Friday, police in Guelph arrested a 23-year-old Montreal man. He faces a charge of fraud under $5,000 and is scheduled to appear in a Guelph courtroom on October 13th. The time now is 6:33. 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Volunteer fire departments in northwestern Ontario are doing everything they can to keep brush fires at bay. This year's wildfire season has displaced more than 2,800 people from over a dozen communities. As the CBC's Sarah Law reports, local crews are getting much-needed support to reach fires in more rural areas.
8: We got lots of bush roads that the fire trucks can't make it in.
9: Leon Nianakisik is the fire chief of White Sand First Nation and Armstrong. The close-knit communities north of Thunder Bay are under evacuation. Wildland firefighters from across Canada have been deployed in northwestern Ontario. Local crews have also stepped up, working long hours with limited resources.
10: It could be a day of clearing trail going into an access area before we can actively fight the fire.
9: That's Devin Jackson, a captain with the Gillies Volunteer Fire Department outside Thunder Bay. His team, Anthony Anakisics, are among several receiving equipment from Canadian charity Global Medic. This includes portable tanks that can turn pickup trucks into mini pumper trucks and larger mobile pumping units. Jackson says they'll make a big difference.
10: Units like these are going to be very nice because they're extremely light.
9: About 700 tanks have been sent to Ontario, Manitoba, Saskatchewan, and Newfoundland. Deanna Kisick says he hopes wildfire evacuees can return home soon and that communities like his will be better prepared for emergencies in the future. Sarah Law, CBC News, Thunder Bay.
5: And summer weather means swimsuits, canoes, and time out by the water. Chris Hauser is Dean of the Faculty of Science at the University of Waterloo. He's an expert on Canada's coastlines, including the Great Lakes. Hauser wants to keep the focus on water safety, no matter what kind of beach you're on.
11: We tend to think of big waves and rip currents as being something that is associated with the ocean. But there is a large number of people who you get that storm that will pick up. It might be maybe 10, 20 centimeter wave. There might be a rip current present. And people are not aware that the Great Lakes can be just as dangerous. And we tend to underestimate their power.
5: Hauser says he's been piloting a new program called Smart Beach in Kincardine to see if there's a more effective way to keep visitors informed and safe from drowning. That is the news from CBC Kitchener-Waterloo. I'm Josette Lafleur.
0: Thank you very much, Josette. Now here is Lauren Kuivenhoven with some weather. Good morning.
12: Good morning, Craig. It is misty right now. It could be light raining depending on where you are throughout the region. It's 19 degrees in Kitchener, Waterloo, Cambridge, and Guelph, 18 in Mount Forest, 20 in Stratford and Brantford. Today is cloudy. There's a 40% chance of showers this morning and into the early afternoon. There's a high of 26, feeling like 33 with the Humidex. It's cloudy overnight, but clears after midnight, and tomorrow will be mainly sunny.
0: Thank you. 6:36 now here on the Morning Edition. 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A U.S. President Donald Trump's latest round of tariffs are set to come into effect on August 19th. A wide range of Canadian products are scheduled to be hit with the 50% tariff. That list includes things like hockey sticks, dairy, plywood, cosmetic products. As federal and provincial governments meet this week to try to figure out how to respond, small business owners have a lot of questions. Jen Harper is the founder and CEO of Cheekbone Beauty, Canada's first Indigenous-owned cosmetics brand. She shares her concerns with As It Happens host Neil Cooksell.
13: It is extremely concerning, and we've been in this situation before. It happened last year. The terms, of course, sounded a lot different, and there is obviously fear of the unknown because we have no idea exactly what's going to happen. We just know as a team last year how frustrating what it was for us as a small business. We only have 4 full-time employees. Obviously, we work with tons of contractors and part-time support to make our business happen. But for people trying to figure out the tariff situation last year was an extreme challenge. We're talking about constant communication with orders being shipped in U.S. Customs, denying orders and then sending things back. And then our customers are in the United States were becoming extremely frustrated. We did eventually figure it out. And I think that's, you know, the beauty of having an incredibly resourceful small team. However, it was a big challenge for sure. And so when we did see this news, it is extremely concerning, and we're really not aware of exactly what's going to happen. But the details from the headlines that we have read definitely cause some fear. At that rate of a percentage on tariffs, it would mean really tough decisions to be made about how we're going to do business in the United States.
14: What would you like to hear from Prime Minister Carney, other Canadian government officials that would reassure you at this time?
13: Oh, that is a great question. What would I love to hear? Having the support of Canadians, having the support of the systems to help Canadian small businesses run efficiently and just operate and be able to do business. It feels almost next to impossible with these kinds of challenges that we face, that business gets tougher and tougher mm-hmm. for small Canadian businesses. I know last year when this situation occurred, many businesses chose not to even do business in the United States. Many businesses have shut down And so I think this is the fear for so many of us as small operators, for small independent businesses. Look, the beauty industry is really run by the conglomerates, and I'm imagining this is great news for them this morning when they recognize that for small indie businesses who have been taking up, you know, bit by bit, each and every one of us, what, 1 million, 2 million, 5 million, 10 million of their market share over the last 15 years since e-commerce has become an incredible space for small businesses to grow. We know this won't be a challenge for them because they have operations operating out of the United States. We don't have that benefit. So it's going to be a tough situation. And I truly, truly hope that the Canadians that supported our business last year will continue to support our business.
0: Jen Harper is the founder and CEO of Cheekbone Beauty, Canada's first Indigenous-owned cosmetics brand, speaking there with, As It Happens, host Neil Cooksall. Coming up at the end of the month, the Fourth Friday series continues at Guelph Museums, and it's a pretty cool thing. It's the Fourth Friday of every month. They bring in a rising star in the music industry, and they perform. And August 28th, you can see Nora Joy. She is a 16-year-old independent singer-songwriter from Stratford. And here she is with Pink to Blue.

0: It's Nora Joy with Pink to Blue, 16-year-old out of Stratford. She's performing on Friday, August 28th, as part of the Fourth Friday series at Guelph Museum. 6:44, it's time now for the Business Digest. Here's Megan Reed.
1: Good morning. According to the Bank of Canada's latest market participants survey, U.S. President Donald Trump's trade tensions are the number one risk to the Canadian economy. The central bank asked those in the know, we're talking bankers, asset managers, pension funds, and the like, what they think are the big downside risks to Canada's economic growth. 96% put U.S. trade as the number one problem. Coming in second, the tightening of global financial conditions, with increasing geopolitical tensions coming in third. One caveat with the central bank's survey is it was conducted several weeks before the U.S. announced that it would not be renewing CUSMA, and more than a month before President Trump announced a 50% tariff on roughly $20 billion worth of Canadian goods, which goes into effect August 19th. In other news, you might want to check your snack drawer. The Canadian Food Inspection Agency is recalling the Cadbury Dairy Milk Oreo candy bar, sold individually or in packs of 12, after it was discovered it may contain pistachios, which is not written on the label. Officials say that it's dangerous for people who are allergic or sensitive to nuts and could cause a serious or life-threatening reaction. The CFIA says anybody who bought the chocolate bars should either throw them out or return them to the store where they were purchased for a refund. Turning to retail, Shein has hit a fairly large bump in its road to going public. The fast fashion company, headquartered in Singapore but founded in China, was looking to launch an IPO worth roughly $40 billion sometime this year. Unfortunately, the retailer reported a net loss of $99 million in its latest quarter. It's blaming most of that on the removal of the Americans' de minimis duty policy, which used to allow shipments under $800 to enter the U.S. duty-free. Despite the setback, retail expert Lisa Amlani thinks Shein will be A-OK, as its superpower is its speed to take a product from an idea to reality. Amlani points out that traditional brands like Gap, Lululemon, and Aritzia take at least a year.
2: Shein does that in less than a month. That's less than the time it takes for Zara and H&M, other fast fashion brands, to go from concept to market. So the fact that Shein can really monopolize what is trending and what the customer wants, that's what's going to keep them from, I guess, bankruptcy.
1: Amlani is not wrong. Shein had 281 million active users in its latest quarter, who placed a total of more than 1 billion orders. And finally, call them book baristas, reading sommeliers, or shop assistants. Personalized recommendations from actual human beings are doing much of the heavy lifting when it comes to independent booksellers. Seems consumers, bombarded by social media algorithms, are craving human interaction. Jessica Walker, co-owner of Monroe's Books in Victoria, who's been in the business for more than 40 years, says recommending titles is her favorite part of the job.
3: It is like the hallmark of independent retail and independent restaurants and, you know, businesses is that personal curation. It's taking a stand for what you sell. You know, it's not something that supplier has paid for placement or anything like that. So I think there is that kind of genuine connection.
1: Walker notes that she's seen an increase in repeat customers asking what else her staff members recommend. For CBC Radio, I'm Megan Reed.
0: And for more business news, check out cbc.ca/business. At 6:47, it is over to Josette Lafleur with some traffic. Good morning.
4: Good morning, Craig. Just a couple of routes starting to build throughout the region. Victoria Street North at Shawn Station, 24 at 1 at 32 rather, and Highway 8 around Cortland Avenue, as well as King Street around Sports World. There is construction in that area, so you can expect delays.
0: Thanks. Now here is Lauren Kivenhoven with some weather. Good morning.
5: Good morning, Craig. It is misty right now. Temperatures ranging from 18 to 20 degrees throughout the region. Today is cloudy. There's a 40% chance of showers this morning and into the early afternoon. The high today is 26, feeling like 33 with the humidex.
0: Thank you. Still to come here just after World Report at 7 o'clock, some of the music you're hearing, not on this show, may have been made with AI. We dig into why there's a push to label AI-made music and what that could mean for music fans. You'll hear that at 7:10. First, though, it's summer, and that means it's also wedding season. While that might mean fancy dresses, suits, and big romantic events, it also means prenups for many couples. For the last 2 years, TD Bank has surveyed younger Canadians and found that Gen Z puts a lot more stock in prenups than their elders. More than half of Gen Z surveyed said that they'd want a future spouse to sign a prenup. That's compared to 28% for the national average. To help us understand why this shift is happening, we have reached Amy Shallis. She is a family lawyer in Revelstoke, British Columbia. She's also co-founder of Jointly, that is an online prenup service that started operating in Ontario last year. Good morning.
6: Good morning. How are you?
0: I'm doing well. How are you?
6: I'm well, thanks.
0: Is this really a thing that Gen Z and millennial couples are getting more prenups?
6: Absolutely. We see that in our data through Jointly. And also, you know, I'm a lawyer and I see it in my private practice that requests for these type of agreements, whether they be prenups or cohabitation agreements, which is the same thing for people who are common law, not married. They've doubled in the past 5 years in my observation.
0: What do we know about the actual numbers, though, in Canada?
6: So the best information we have is the TD study that says that more people want them. We don't have a lot of great data about how many people get them. So this is not something that Statistics Canada questions people about. But we do know that there's a gap. And the best number that we have is maybe about 8% of Canadians. And this is a stat from 2017, 2018, have them. But more people want them. And we see that if we're following the U.S., which we seem to be a bit behind them on this trend, the number of people who wanted them, or sorry, who had them, went from 3% to closer to 40% amongst Gen Z and millennial couples in the past 10, 15 years. So we don't have great data is the answer, but there's definitely an upswing in the number of people who are getting them and want to get them.
0: Do we know what's driving the demand?
6: I don't think that we have great data about that, but anecdotally, what I see is that people are forming more serious relationships a little bit later in life than they did 40 or 50 years ago. So instead of getting married in your mid-20s, perhaps you're doing that in your 30s or later. And also, my observation is that the increased financial pressures of life these days, so the cost of housing and cost of everything, means that getting married and merging your financial life with someone is a bigger financial decision than ever. And people tend to come into these relationships with more assets, or even if they're not, even if they're buying a home together, that's often a $1 million arrangement now. And and people want to formalize that.
0: What cultural shifts do you think are helping change the way that people are viewing prenups?
6: So yeah, I think those pressures and being a little later in life have perhaps manifested in millennials and Gen Zs, more openness to talk about finances. This is certainly still a very taboo topic amongst boomers, except for those who've been through a separation and see the value in it. But younger generations and young adults today don't have a problem talking about money, it's what they make, or being open with their partner about these kind of things. And I think we see those trends in, you know, the number of finance influencers on social media and whatnot. And to them, this is just a part of their ordinary planning for their financial health, rather than, you know, a taboo conversation that shall not be named. And it's very different the younger that you get.
0: I mean, Ontario was the first province where, you know, you were approved to operate. Are there any particular factors driving people to get prenups in Ontario?
6: Yeah, I think there's a couple. So, you know, one is that In many provinces, what you bring into a relationship in terms of your assets are yours to keep afterwards. And that's generally the case in Ontario, with the exception of any value you've built in what becomes your family home, your matrimonial home. So if one of you owns a house before getting married and maybe has, you know, a down payment and some mortgage paid off, invested in that, if you get married and move into that with your new spouse, you lose the ability to exclude what you saved before the marriage from the calculation of what should be divided. Oftentimes you see people making an agreement saying, hey, I bought a house before we were married and I get to keep that $200,000 in equity or whatever it is, but if we were to separate. The other thing that's a little unique about Ontario compared to some other Canadian provinces is that there's no automatic ability to share in your partner's assets if you're not married. So basically, if you are what people call common law, and you build a financial life together, when you separate, the starting point is you keep what's in each other's names. And that may not work for people who are really both contributing to something like a home, but perhaps only one person's name is on it because they had employment income or so on and so forth. So I think Ontario couples, if you're choosing not to get married, but you are building a life together, you want to think really carefully about getting an agreement like this in place so that you have a roadmap about how you'll share your property instead of leaving that to an expensive court battle.
0: And there's a personal story at the heart of Jointly. What happened to spark the creation of this company?
6: Yeah, so my co-founder, Amanda, who is a lawyer as well, had a verbal arrangement with her ex-spouse that they would keep things separate, but never formalized it in writing. And when she separated, perspectives changed, and suddenly she found herself in a really costly, stressful legal battle that spanned a couple years. And, you know, she felt a bit foolish at first, thinking, man, I'm a lawyer, I know better, I've got all the tools in the world to deal with this, but didn't go about it because it was expensive and awkward. And I was seeing the same thing in my family law practice where people had arrangements, but weren't getting into writing. So it sparked a conversation between the two of us. And that's why we started a platform that has the reliability of being drafted by lawyers and provides some education, but is a more collaborative and affordable way for people to get an agreement like this in place.
0: Why did you see the need for like this online service that makes prenups easier?
6: Yeah, I think one, expense and scale can reach more people this way. But also I think people find it a little weird. I've had clients tell me this, that they find it awkward to start their lives together by sitting in two separate lawyers' offices. So having something where people can approach on their own time in a way that feels more collaborative helps them to feel like it's a more of a loving act and actually encourages them to get an agreement in place instead of just saying, nah, this is too weird to suggest that my spouse needs to go sit in a lawyer's office to start. Yeah.
0: Okay. So then that eliminates sitting in two lawyers' offices. Are you getting pushback from lawyers who feel that maybe you're threatening some of their livelihood?
6: I mean, you know, lawyers are smart and are capable of helping people in great ways. I am a lawyer, but I recognize that it is weird for people. And there's a lot of people who can't afford and who don't access any legal services whatsoever. And I was seeing people come in with unreliable things they've downloaded online. And I thought, man, there's got to be a better way to reach people in a way that's still reliable. There is some pushback from lawyers sometimes, but what we hear from our customers and the general public is people love the idea because they're looking for a different way to go about these conversations.
0: Amy, great to talk to you about this. Thank you so much.
6: Yeah, thanks. Have a great day.
0: That is Amy Shallis, a lawyer and the co-founder of the online prenup service Jointly. 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You can stream us on the CBC Listen app. You can also get us on the CBC News app. If you have a smart speaker, you can just tell it to play CBC Kitchener-Waterloo or tune us in at 89.1 FM. It's over to Josette Lafleur now. She has a check on traffic and some of the stories she is watching in the news. I think I surprised Josette.
4: I'm just used to doing the weather. Yeah, that's right. Good morning, Craig. Taking a look at city streets, just a couple of routes starting to build throughout the region. The usual spots, Victoria Street North at Shawn Station, 24 at 32. And there is construction happening in Kitchener on King Street around Sports World. So you can expect some delays in that area as well. Area highways moving up to speed, as is the 401 in and out of the region. In the news, Ontario advocates are calling on the province to set up an emergency alert for vulnerable people. It comes after Calgary police needed special permission to issue an Amber Alert for an 11-year-old boy with autism. The alert went out 2 days after he went missing, and advocates say that is too long. And coming up on World Report, Johnson & Johnson has agreed to pay an estimated $5.5 billion to settle lawsuits over its baby powder. And Toronto's mayor says she wants the land expropriated by the province to expand a city airport back.
0: Thank you very much. Now here is Lauren Kavanagh with a check on the weather. Good morning.
5: Good morning, Craig. It is misty right now in Kitchener, plus 19 in Kitchener, Waterloo, Cambridge, Guelph, 18 in Mount Forest, 20 in Stratford and Brantford. Today is cloudy. There's a 40% chance of showers this morning and into the early afternoon. There's a high of 26 today, feeling like 33 with the Humidex. The UV is 5. Wind starts picking up this evening, gusting up to 50 kilometers per hour. It's cloudy overnight, but clears after midnight, and tomorrow is mainly sunny.
0: Thank you very much. 6:59, we still have a lot to get to on the show. Coming up, as you heard in Josette's bill there, that we're going to be talking about that Calgary police story about trying to find a new system of alerting people for missing people who are more vulnerable. That conversation is coming up at 7:50. World Report is next.
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9: This is World Report. Good morning, I'm Marcia Young. Crews battling wildfires in France and Spain will also be fighting the weather. Another heat wave will bring drier conditions and higher winds. More than 300,000 people in both countries have been forced from their homes. Journalist William Denslow visited an evacuation center in Bordeaux,

0: You will hear that and a lot more, including some great tunes, all the info you need to get your morning going. Josette LaFleur will check on some traffic and share some headlines in a sec. But right now, here's Lauren Kuivenhoven with some weather. Good morning.
1: Good morning, Craig. It is misty right now in Kitchener. Plus 19 in Kitchener, Waterloo, and Cambridge, and Guelph. 17 in Mount Forest, 20 in Stratford and Brantford. Today is cloudy. There's a 40% chance of showers this morning and into the early afternoon. There's a high of 26, but it'll feel like 33 with a humid X. The UV is 5. Wind starts picking up this evening, gusting up to 50 kilometers per hour. It's cloudy overnight, but clears after midnight, and tomorrow will be mainly sunny. The high tomorrow will be 24, feeling like 28.
0: Thank you very much. Now it's over to Josette LaFleur. She has a check on our traffic and some headlines for us. Good morning.
2: Good morning, Craig. Some light traffic throughout the region, but no major delays. There is construction in Kitchener on King Street around Sports World, so you can expect some delays there. And I do see a collision here on Franklin Boulevard just after Holiday Inn Drive, Jamison Parkway, as you approach the 401 on-ramp. I'm not seeing a major backup in that area, but just be mindful if that is your route of choice. In the news, volunteer fire departments in northwestern Ontario are doing everything they can to keep brush fires at bay. This year's wildfire season has displaced more than 2,800 people from over a dozen communities, and now local crews are getting much-needed support to reach fires in more rural areas. And summer weather means swimsuits, canoes, and time out by the water. And an expert from the University of Waterloo wants to make sure that water safety is a focus, no matter what kind of beach you're on. They're piloting a new program called Smart Beach. It's launching in Kincardine, and it's meant to see if there's a more effective way to keep visitors informed and safe from drowning. I'll have details on those stories and more at 7:30, Craig.
0: Thank you very much. That gets us up to 7:13 now here on the Morning Edition. See if you notice anything unusual with this song.

0: That's just a little bit of Dust on the Wind. That is by an AI-generated, quote-unquote, band known as the Velvet Sundown. And music like this is becoming more a part of what we're exposed to, whether we realize it or not. Well, now the industry is calling for labels on AI-made music so that listeners know how their songs were created. And for more, we have reached Kevin Ramdas. He is a professor of technology at Humber Polytechnic and founder of Latinum.ca that makes Canadian sovereign AI agents. Welcome to the show.
1: Good morning, Craig.
0: So the music industry is pushing for labels on AI-generated songs. Why has this become such a big focus now?
1: Well, this really has a lot to do with money and the way that money gets distributed amongst artists. So when we look at streaming giants, what they do is they take all of this huge pot of money and they distribute it to the artist or to those who get played. And so then now there's the same pot is being shared between real artists and AI-generated music, which is diluting the amount of money that our real artists are getting. Overall, I mean, the crazy stat here is that on these platforms, about 50% of songs that are uploaded daily

0: and some people will mind it. And so overall, I mean, at the end of the day, it'll always come back down to whether or not we want human-made music for ourselves. And so I think the answer is yes. I think that's where we're going to... But however, AI is being part of almost every single part of music, and AI is not going to be banned from music now. Mm-hmm.
1: Who should be responsible for disclosing that AI has been used in a song?
0: Well, as it is right now, whoever uploads the track has to disclose AI generation, but it's voluntary and self-reported. So for honest creators, that's okay. But for those that are abusing the system, they just won't declare.
1: Right. So how do you decide what should be labeled AI generated versus simply AI, I guess, assisted?
0: So there's actually a new industry standard that came out in the last couple of weeks, and there are two different labels, AI generated and AI assisted. AI generated means essentially the whole song, the vocals, the music, everything was all made with an AI prompt. Whereas AI assisted, there's still a human doing the central creative work of the song. So when we think about a song, there's a lot of processes that go into it, from writing the lyrics to the vocals to the instrumentals to mixing it together and then mastering it and creating that final package. And so AI can be used at any one of those stages, fully or partially. And so then now when you say that something is AI assisted, there's a lot of details in there that need to be captured. Mm.
1: And there are concerns about accurately identifying AI music and avoiding false labels. How do you make a system like this actually work? As you said, there'll be people that, you know, abuse it.
0: Well, yeah. So then, I mean, I think part of it is that there's a number of problems, but the biggest problem I think at this point is the false positives, where there are real artists that are being labeled as AI. And so that rate is something, it's pretty high, something like 30% of real artists will be labeled as AI in certain detectors. And so what we want to do is not immediately punish the song and create a labeling process and a possible appeal process that doesn't affect revenue for the artist.
1: Right. Just before we let you go here, Kevin, beyond labels, what does the rise of AI music mean for the future of artists and the future of the music industry?
0: Yeah, so I mean, I'm a heavy AI user myself. I work a lot with it, and I work in a number of industries. And when the thing that I've noticed here is that the people who are doing the best with it are people who already have a lot of knowledge in and around that. So I don't think that's going to change with music. You'll still require musicians and people who understand music to create the best outputs coming from AI. And so I think overall arts are going to be affected, music is going to be affected. However, the processes are going to be different.
1: Kevin, great to talk to you about this. Thank you.
0: All right. Thank you very much. Take care, Craig.
1: Kevin Ramdas is a professor of technology at Humber Polytechnic and founder of Latinum.ca that makes Canadian sovereign AI agents. We reached him in Mississauga. 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We stream live on the CBC Listen app and the CBC News app. If you have a smart speaker, be sure to tell it to play CBC Kitchener-Waterloo or dial us in at 89.1 FM. Still to come here just after the 7:30 news, what does it feel like to cross the Gordie Howe Bridge? We'll take you on a ride along one of the first crossings to the U.S. and back. Stay tuned for that. That's coming up at 7:40. Right now it is 7:20, and checking on the weather, we are in for it. Could be a rainy morning out there. Maybe you already are seeing some rain where you are. that should pass us by.

Just after the lunch hour, around 1 o'clock, and then the likelihood drops to 20%. We'll get up to a high of 26 today. That 26, though, will feel like 33 with the Humidex. Right now, we are sitting a bit of a misty situation going on out there. 19 degrees under a cloudy sky. Coming up on Friday, August 28th at Emmanuel United Church, you can catch Amanda Brahm, Nico Valeriot, and this singer-songwriter in concert, Emily Gilbart. Here she is with Soap.

0: Emily Gilbart with Soap. You can catch her in concert on Friday, August 28th at Emmanuel United Church in Waterloo. Amanda Brahm and Nico Valeriot are also on that bill. The Ontario Summer Games are about to get underway in Waterloo Region. Athletes, coaches, and fans will be traveling from across the province to take part in it. Ahead of the games, we are highlighting a few of the competitors who are taking part. And this morning, we're hearing from 16-year-old Ava Denny of Waterloo. She's competing in archery for the Central Zone, which covers teams from Toronto, Peel, Dufferin, Simcoe, York, Waterloo, and Niagara. Now, Denny only took up the sport a few years ago, but she's already represented Canada internationally. She spoke with CBC KW's Diego Pizarro about her excitement to compete in a high-profile event right here at home.
1: Having so many sports, so many athletes, and, you know, just so many backgrounds coming into, you know, somewhere where I'm from, that's just an amazing opportunity to, you know, see all the different sports. I know a couple other people competing in different sports. And I think, you know, just the atmosphere with Central Zone is just, it's going to be amazing. I'm a little nervous for sure, but I'm nervous for any competition going into it. I'd say I'm more excited just because I know a lot of my competitors and I have lots of competition experience prior to the games. So I'd say I'm just excited to, you know, compete with so many different athletes, some I've never met before. Especially being at my home area, I think it's more excited than nervous. We'll be beginning with a 720 round, which is a standard score in archery. We will shoot 72 arrows, the highest of each arrow being 10, and we'll be scored out of 720. And those rankings will be used the next day for single elimination brackets.
2: What made you take an interest in archery?
1: I had wanted to pursue sport and I just couldn't find one that I liked. And, you know, archery can be for everyone. It's a very accessible sport. Anyone, any age can compete in it. And I just thought that was amazing. And, you know, the precision and the focus and the individuality that came with it, that really attracted me to the sport as well. All of your wins belong to you and all of your mistakes belong to you. And you don't have to rely on anyone. But, you know, when something goes wrong, it's all on you as well. And I just like having that, you know, knowledge and control that, you know, it's always on you, even in the bad situations where, you know, you're like, oh, no, I made a mistake. It's not that you lost something because, you know, some teammates might have made a mistake. Same thing with the wins. You know, when you win, you're like, I did that. That was me. And you can really, you know, rely on yourself and your person. And I really like that part of archery.
2: Earlier this year, you competed in Medellin in Colombia. How was that to compete, you know, internationally?
1: Yeah, that was a really incredible opportunity. It was my first time representing Canada, and it was my first time shooting outside of North America. You know, it's one thing to go and you compete for yourself at, you know, a provincial level tournament, a national level tournament here in Canada. But when you go down there, you know, you have a full team on your back. You have the whole country, you know, supporting you. And that atmosphere is just, it's totally different in the sense that you know that you're shooting for a whole country and you know that you're not just there by yourself and you're not just there to win for yourself. You still have like that full control over your own results. But, you know, everyone's from your home they're all cheering for you. You know, you're not competing against other Canadians necessarily. A lot of us, going into the summer games, we've competed against each other before, but a lot of us, we also train together. We do training camps. We have practices together. Some of us even, you know, train under the same coach. So you really feel that camaraderie and, you know, it's almost friendship, I'd say, where sure you are competing against each other, but, you know, we're able to keep that sense of, you know, camaraderie and friendship and just knowing that, you know, no matter what happens, we're still going to go back to the practice field and we're still, you know, going to hang out and we're still going to, you know, go out for dinner together. We're still going to laugh together. And, you know, Ontario Summer Games is a very unique opportunity. But, you know, after any tournament, it's back to the practice field.
0: That is 16-year-old Ava Denny of Waterloo competing in archery at the Ontario Summer Games. The games get underway Thursday right here in Waterloo Region. 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Now at 7:30, here is Josée Lafleur with CBC News.
3: Thanks, Craig. It's a misty 19 degrees, getting up to a high of 26. Humidex 33. Forecast is calling for a chance of showers with risk of a thunderstorm throughout the morning and early afternoon. Good morning. The search continues for an 11-year-old boy named Parker in Calgary who has autism. He has been missing since July 16th. And now Ontario advocates are calling on the province to set up an emergency alert for vulnerable people. Police in Calgary needed special permission to issue an Amber Alert for Parker, and it went out 2 days after he went missing. Ashley Ferreira is the director of the Ontario Autism Coalition. She says it took far too long.
4: This is an 11-year-old boy, Parker, who functions as a 2- and 3-year-old. Can you imagine a 2- or 3-year-old being outside without a caregiver? Like, they are in immediate risk. There's traffic, there's weather, there's water, terrain.
3: A similar call was made in 2022 when an 11-year-old boy with autism in Lindsay, Ontario, went missing and was found dead the next day. Ferreira says she'd like to see the province take action and develop an alert that could be used to provide a safety net for families. 3 men have been arrested and remain in custody for their alleged involvement in home renovation scams targeting seniors in Waterloo Region. In some instances, reports say a suspect posed as a law enforcement officer to further facilitate the fraud. Waterloo Region police say victims lost more than $500,000. Investigators have linked the scams to similar incidents reported across Canada. WRPS say you can help protect yourself from renovation fraud by obtaining written quotes before agreeing to any work, verifying contractors' credentials, references, and business history, and ensuring that you have a detailed written contract in place. Avoid contractors who use high-pressure sales tactics or demand immediate decisions, and never pay the full cost of a project up front. Iranian students at Ontario universities are speaking out about the financial barriers they're facing as a result of the war back home. Students spoke at a news conference on Monday at Queen's Park. Mercedes Gastambide was there.
5: They're here to ask the support of our government, our universities, and I am here to support them.
6: On the steps of Queen's Park, Iranian students gather with former Liberal MPP Dr. Reza Maridi to ask their post-secondary institutions and provincial government for help. They say internet blackouts and cyber attacks on banking institutions since the war began have significantly impacted their ability to receive funds for tuition. Fourth-year U of T computer science student Fatah Niazi says due to economic collapse, his tuition costs 6 times as much in his home currency as it did in his first year.
7: This isn't ordinary hardship. It's a situation that can change overnight without warning for reasons entirely outside of our control.
6: With tuition deadlines looming, they're asking for aid through tuition flexibility, emergency financial assistance, and avenues to student work visas. The Ministry of Training, Colleges and Universities said in an emailed statement that students should reach out to their institutions, something students say they've already done. Some universities told CBC Toronto they're working with those affected. Meanwhile, students plan to launch a petition to present to the Legislative Assembly in the fall. Mercedes Gastambide, CBC News, Toronto.
3: 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A Canadian charity that provides disaster relief across the world is offering support to fire departments in Thunder Bay. Global Medic is distributing fire skids to help local fire departments tackle bushfires. These include 1,000-liter tanks that can turn pickup trucks into mini pumper trucks, as well as larger 3,000-liter mobile pumping units. Rahul Singh is executive director of Global Medic. He says these units offer more flexibility to fight wildfires in rural areas.
8: When your community is threatened, the wind is your enemy. So the wind is blowing the embers in and starting spot fires. You got to get out quickly, get the spot fires out, or they're going to grow, connect, and destroy the community. Can't really do that in a pumper truck. Solutions like this are better.
3: Global Medic is also providing coveralls to local fire departments. These offer more lightweight protection to those fighting wildfires in warm weather. Air Canada helped transport the coveralls to Thunder Bay for distribution yesterday. And if you are one of the many heading out to have some fun on an Ontario beach, you might want to listen up. One local expert is hoping that you are keeping water safety top of mind. Chris Hauser is Dean of the Faculty of Science at the University of Waterloo. He's an expert on Canada's coastlines, and he says the Great Lakes should not be underestimated.
9: They're not like any other lake in Ontario. they're little tiny mini oceans in terms of the size of the waves that can be generated. And once you get big waves, you get big currents. You can get a longshore current that can sweep you along the shoreline. You can get undertow, and you can get these very strong rip currents that develop.
3: Hauser says he's been piloting a new program called Smart Beach in Kincardine to see if there's a more effective way to keep visitors informed and safe from drowning. You'll hear more when Chris Hauser joins the Morning Edition at 8:10. That's the news from CBC Kitchener-Waterloo. And you know what? For news anytime, you can visit us online at cbc.ca/KW. I'm Josette Lafleur.
0: I gotta say, I'm liking the cash. That's fine.
3: Just check it out.
0: I think what you're doing is, and I'll quote Lauren, you're keeping it real, you know?
3: sounds just like Lauren.
0: I know. That's, she says that constantly. Every time you say, what's going on, Lauren? Just keeping it real, yo. Speaking of which, can you tell us some weather, please, Lauren?
10: Here is some real weather. It is misty and cloudy, plus 19 in Kitchener, Waterloo, Cambridge, and Guelph, 17 in Mount Forest, 20 in Stratford and Brantford. Today is cloudy. There's a 40% chance of showers this morning and into the early afternoon. There's a high of 26, feeling like 33 with the Humidex. The UV today is 5. Wind starts picking up this evening, gusting up to 50 kilometers per hour. It's cloudy overnight, but clears after midnight. Tomorrow is mainly sunny. The high tomorrow will be 24, feeling like 28.
0: Thank you very much. 7:36 now here on the Morning Edition. It's time to check in with John Hancock at CBC Sports. Good morning, John.
11: Morning.
0: Another big day for Canadian athletes at the Commonwealth Games in Scotland.
11: Yeah, hammer thrower champion Ethan Katzberg from Nanaimo added another major title to his collection. Canadian gymnast won 6 medals in Glasgow Monday. Katzberg is a 2-time world champion. He's a former Olympic gold medalist. He won the gold in Paris in 2024, and now he has won the gold at the Commonwealth Games. He won a silver at the Commonwealth Games 4 years ago. He has a gold this time with a throw of 80.97 meters. That's a record at the Games. It was on his first attempt. And his teammate, another BC athlete, Roland Hamilton of Chilliwack, won the bronze. And Ethan Katzberg was asked what makes Canada so successful at hammer throw.
12: It's a secret. We're not allowed to tell you. Rowan knows. He can tell you if he wants, but there'd be repercussions if he did. We're incredibly lucky to have so many incredible hammer throwers just come up at the exact same time. It's an incredibly exciting time for hammer throw for athletics in Canada right now. We're all pushing each other. I was cheering for him the whole competition. He was doing the same for me. So it is really a camaraderie, and yeah, it's a really special time for hammer throw.
11: Earlier on Monday, Leah Monica Fontaine, Jordan Carroll, and Felix Dolce won golds in gymnastics. Fontaine from Quebec won the women's vault, her third medal of the Games. Carroll from Saskatoon won the men's pommel horse title. And Dolce from Laval won gold on the men's rings, his third medal. And Canada actually finished 1-2 on the rings. Another Laval gymnast, William Imar, was second. And another Quebecer, René Cornouaille of Repentigny, silver in the men's floor exercise. And Ellie Black of Halifax added silver on the women's uneven bars one day after winning her second career Commonwealth Games all-around title.
13: It's incredible. We're putting so much work in. We're working so hard, and I think you're seeing that come through. The men's side is doing incredible. The women's side is doing incredible. We've got incredible talent coming up, and we've got incredible leaders, and I think that's really helping our teams to grow. And, you know, once we have results like this, it does inspire. And I think you're seeing that happen. And so I'm excited for the next few years. Just already, this has been incredible, and I can't wait to see what's next.
11: In weightlifting, Anne-Sophie Taschereau of Quebec, silver in the women's 58-kilo category. Another Quebecer, Rebecca Grew, won bronze in the women's 53-kilo. Canada also won a pair of medals in para-athletics. Michael Barber of Victoria was second in the men's 1,500-meter T20 final, and Zachary Shengra of Markham won bronze in the men's 100 T38 final. Canada now has 21 medals overall, 7 gold, 8 silver, 6 bronze, a third behind Australia and England after 5 days of competition. Commonwealth Games end on Sunday. Don't forget, you can watch the Commonwealth Games on CBC.
0: Thanks, John. In baseball, wow, look at this. A win for the Blue Jays on Max Scherzer's 42nd birthday.
11: Yeah, Mad Max got to pitch in his first game since June 10th. He's had health issues. He used to play for Washington, 6 years with them. Now, he didn't actually get the win, 3-2 Toronto. It went to Mason Fluharty in relief. But Max went 2 2/3 innings and pitched very well. So was Max really aiming to play in this game? Was this the one he had circled?
14: I couldn't really earmark it because, you know, I've just been battling so much. But the way it unfolded, after that last rehab start, I knew I was in line to be able to get to here. I thought it was going to be too special to miss out. So I definitely want to have this all happen. Pitching my birthday, pitch back here.
11: Louis Varland picked up his 22nd save. Luis Urias hit a home run for the Jays. Shane Bieber will get the starting game two tonight in Washington. Couple of games in the Canadian Baseball League tonight. Kitchener Panthers are home to the Hamilton Cardinals. London Majors play the Royals in Guelph. Those are both 7 o'clock starts. And in tennis, to finish up here, Craig, Canadian Leila Fernandez opened her D.C. Open women's singles title defense. She won it last year with a 6-1, 6-4 win over Poland's Magda Linette in first round play. There you go.
0: Awesome. Thanks for this, John.
11: We'll talk again tomorrow.
0: Absolutely. There's John Hancock with CBC Sports getting us up to 7:40 now here on the morning edition, and sort of tied to sports in a way. The Gordie Howe Bridge connecting Windsor to Detroit officially opened to traffic yesterday. And if you're wondering what it's like to cross the new bridge, the CBC's Chris Ensing accidentally became one of the first ever to do it. Have a listen.
15: Hey there. You guys open?
16: Yes.
15: I can cross? All right.
17: Okay, so I think I'm going to be one of the first people to go across the bridge by accident. I just paid my toll, $8. They've been letting people in since about 10:30. And this was not what I planned on doing today. I came here to see if there was a line. And now I'm one of a handful of people who are going across. Smooth sailing. I haven't taken too much time right now to go across. I'm literally shaking a little bit right now as we come around. Wow, incredible. The last time I was on this actually was when they were almost connected. They had almost connected the middle here. And I was there for media then for this. And then I was here Friday. And now here I am about to go into the United States of America on a bridge entirely paid for by Canada, built by two countries. You got Canadian flags and then American flags, and it goes from 60 kilometers an hour to 35 miles per hour. A ship going underneath the Ambassador Bridge over there. The last time somebody has crossed on a new bridge like this was almost 100 years ago. Amazing. From behind, this is a very beautiful bridge, and it's so wide. That's what strikes me, I think, here right now. 1, 2, 3, 4, 5, 6 lanes of traffic. So it feels familiar to what you see when you go across the bridge at Port Huron and Sarnia, but those are two separate structures. This is one single structure, a vast amount of space comparative to the Ambassador Bridge and to the tunnel. And we can see again the multi-use path over there is going to open up in August. And yeah, this is what it's like. Just no traffic. There's no one here. Which is, again, it's not supposed to open until 12, they've been telling people, but it's 11:30 right now, and I'm one of the first people to cross the Gordie Howe International Bridge. Wow. Okay, I started recording when I heard that I was going to come across, or when I found out I'd be able to come across after going on the 401, the part of the 401 that's been closed for so long, and that took me 8.5 minutes to cross. But, again, I'm kind of cheating here. I did cross before it's officially open. Wow. Okay, so here I am on the other side. I'm going to try and do what everybody else is going to try and do today, which is to try and find a way to get on a local road now that I'm in America, and see if I can get onto the other side. Okay, so I did my loop. The loop is really easy. If you're trying to do a loop, it's not difficult, very smooth to get onto the highways and then get off. I didn't have any problems at all. So now we're into the Canadian side. Really gives you a beautiful vantage point. It's not as easy to see the water because of the structure itself. They have these metal frames on the outside of the bridge that makes it difficult to see over, where it's easier to see on the Ambassador Bridge. But it's something else. You're struck by the size of it. Here's a moment right here. I'm looking at a Model T here. right here. Let's take a peek at that thing right now. Isn't that it? If that's not the coolest thing that could happen. That car itself, I think, is 100 years plus old. And it's going across the bridge at 12 o'clock. Oh, what a day.
0: That was CBC's Chris Ensing crossing the Gordie Howe Bridge after it opened, but not before it opened officially. Very interesting. I'm glad Chris did not cause an international incident. 7:45 now on the show. We're about midway through the summer, sort of, which means we are going to do a check-in with our gardening guru, Perry Groby, on Thursday. And we need your questions. When you look out at your garden right now, how's it going? Has there been too much heat? Has there been too much rain? Maybe too much wildfire smoke? We'd love to get some questions from you about everything gardening, growing, and plants, and we'll get Perry to answer them. You can email your gardening questions to yournewskw@cbc.ca, yournewskw@cbc.ca, or you can call us 519-581-0636. You can leave a gardening question there at 519-581-0636, or you can text us at 519-821-0522. And of course, we do love photos as well of whatever you're asking about. So send in your gardening questions and we will then have Perry answer them, Perry Groby from Groby Nursery, on Thursday's show. 7:46. This is the morning edition, Waterloo Region's number one morning show. We are CBC Radio 1, streaming live on the CBC Listen app and on the CBC News app. You can find us at 89.1 FM and on your smart speakers as well. Still to come, summer weather means that many of us are heading to the Great Lakes for some fun, but that means staying vigilant about water safety. We're going to hear from an expert with some tips on how to prevent drownings. That's coming up at 8:10. Right now, here is Josette Lafleur with a look at traffic. Good morning.
3: Good morning, Craig. That collision that I mentioned at the top of the hour, just around Franklin Boulevard at Jamison Parkway or Holiday Inn Drive, is starting to traffic is starting to build around that collision. There's another collision just opposite the 401, south of the 401 on Franklin at Sheldon Drive. So the roundabout at Franklin and Sheldon, there is another collision there. So Franklin is starting to build. Other routes in the area starting to build. There's some construction on King Street and Kitchener around Sports World that is starting to get heavy. And Highway 8 is starting to get heavy as well, Craig.
0: Thank you. Now here's Lauren Kuivenhoven with some weather for us. Good morning.
10: Good morning, Craig. Temperatures are ranging right now from 17 to 20 degrees in the region. It may be misty out there still. Today is cloudy. There's a 40% chance of showers this morning and into the early afternoon. Today is a high of 26, but feeling like 33 with the humidex.
0: Thank you very much. Coming up from August 6th to the 9th, it is the TD Kitchener Blues Festival happening on various stages and in clubs in downtown Kitchener. Local legends, Daddy Longlegs, are going to be performing. Here they are with Have a Little Fun.

0: That's great. Daddy Long Legs with Have a Little Fun. They're performing as part of TD Kitchener Blues Festival. That's happening, of course, August 6th to the 9th in downtown Kitchener. 7:51 now here on the Morning Edition. This is CBC Radio 1. My name is Craig Norris. Well, as you've been hearing in Josette Lafleur's newscast, the search continues for a missing 11-year-old Calgary boy named Parker. Local police say he has autism, he's nonverbal, and he functions at the level of a 2- or 3-year-old. Well, hundreds of volunteers have been getting involved since he went missing more than a week ago. Police issued an Amber Alert, but it took 2 days and special permission for that to happen. Parents and advocates for people with autism say that there needs to be an emergency alert specifically for vulnerable children and adults. That includes my next guest, who was involved in a similar push a few years ago here in Ontario. Ashley Ferreira is the director of the Ontario Autism Coalition. Good morning, Ashley.
1: Good morning. Thanks for having me.
0: Thank you for being there. How closely have you been following this case in Calgary?
1: Very closely. I've reached out to some of the mothers that have started petitions in Calgary, in the community. We are watching every update by police and posting everything we can.
0: What memories does this conjure up for you?
1: They're definitely emotional. In 2022, Draven Graham and Lindsay eloped from his home. I was part of that search. I live close, and I've been advocating for a new alert since 2022. So it's emotional. It's not fun to watch unfold. Because we've been advocating, we've been showing and screaming, there's a gap. And here we are today.
0: And why isn't there an Amber Alert usually issued for vulnerable people?
1: There is no alert. So the Amber Alert is for abductions. Mm-hmm. That's the legislation on it. So what we're calling for is the creation of another type of alert. It can be Indigo, what they're calling for in Calgary, vulnerable person. I'm not concerned about the name of the alert. I just want the criteria, right? And it would be the same as the Amber Alert, strict mm-hmm. criteria for a small population of vulnerable children and adults with autism.
0: Go ahead, please.
1: Yeah, and we know we can geographic, so we don't want these alerts to be pushed broadcast mm-hmm. out to the whole province. We know we can do like 5-kilometer circles around areas because of what Alert Ready already has with tornado warnings.
0: Right. Why should there be an alert for vulnerable young people?
1: Because these children and adults are in imminent danger, right? They will walk into traffic. They will wade into water, as we know. And we believe that this is a tool that the police need so they can have community right away. Because every moment is going to matter in this case.
0: It is interesting to note, too, actually, that Alberta did make an exception finally for Parker, issued an Amber Alert 2 days after he went missing. What message does that send, do you think?
1: It says one we've been talking about, that it is not a technology. It's a policy gap. And that is from what I've known, the first exemption. And there was a lot of red tape, right? It went 2 days later. Mm-hmm. If it went out that day, it could have made a difference.
0: And you, as you said, you advocated for it here in Ontario after the death of an 11-year-old boy in Lindsay in 2022. What kind of response have you been getting or did you get when you were calling for that?
1: Oh, we had a huge response from the community right away. There was tons of petitions. We went to municipalities. They passed motions calling on the government to develop a new alert. The opposition, NDP, Monique Taylor picked it up and did introduce a bill. It did go to committee. We did speak at committee. And then it gets tabled in 2025 when the election was called. Oh, yeah. The response from MPPs that I've spoken to provincially I'll say it's a great idea.
0: So how do you feel then? That, I mean, 2025, that's now a year ago when things were dropped because of the election. I mean, how does it feel that this doesn't seem to have moved forward?
1: It's disappointing. But I know it's going to just take one politician to actually care and have the will to look into it, to have the conversations and to push it. It's only going to take one. And whether it happens in Calgary or Ontario, and it's the province, what doesn't matter what province does it, the other provinces can follow, right?
0: Mm-hmm. And you, have you heard anything officially of where it is right now, this bill?
1: The bill in Ontario?
0: Mm-hmm.
1: It's gone.
0: Okay.
1: So as soon as they call it an election,
0: right? But no one has reintroduced it.
1: Not yet. I also know that this is policy. So policy can get changed without bills. But there's also a federal table for Alert Ready, which is where what broadcasts that Amber Alert. So the provinces and the feds can come together and actually put this on Alert Ready's broadcast imminent list.
0: Just before we let you go here, Ashley, how hopeful are you that this is going to happen?
1: To be honest, I'm very back and forth. But I'm not going to stop. The Ontario Autism Coalition isn't going to stop. And the moms in Calgary that I've spoken to seem pretty determined. So we're not going to stop because this gap needs to be closed.
0: Ashley, I really appreciate you talking about this morning. Thank you very much.
1: Thank you.
0: That is Ashley Ferreira, the director of the Ontario Autism Coalition. 7:58. It's over to Josette Lafleur with some traffic and headlines. Good morning.
2: Good morning, Craig. Some usual buildup happening throughout the region. Highway 8 around the flyover, heading into Highway 7. King Street, there's some construction on King Street around Sports World, so there's some delays there. There is a collision on Franklin Boulevard there too, actually. One at Sheldon Drive, so right at the roundabout, and another one just before Turnbull Court. So just avoid those areas, or just keep in mind that you will be delayed in those spots, Craig.
0: Thanks. Now here is Lauren Kivenhoven with some weather. Good morning.
3: Good morning, Craig. It is misty right now. Temperatures ranging from 17 to 20 degrees throughout the region. Today is cloudy with a 40% chance of showers this morning and into the early afternoon. Today the high reaches 26, feeling like 33 with the Humidex, and the UV is 5. Tomorrow will be mainly sunny.
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8: I'm Rebecca Zanbergen. The Manitoba government gives support to disabled children, but when they turn 18, much of that help dries up. We'll speak to two people affected about how to fix this and why the system needs an overhaul coming up on The Current.
9: This is World Report. Good morning. I'm Marcia Young. High-stakes meetings are happening in Washington today, but it will also be a day for dignitaries to honor a former colleague. The leaders of Ukraine and Israel will sit down for one-on-one talks with U.S. President Donald Trump. The leaders will also be attending the funeral of Senator Lindsey Graham. Graham was a defender of Ukraine in its fight against Russia, but the crisis in the Middle East will be top of mind, with officials gathering to recognize Graham's life and career. Reporter Kate Fisher joins me now from Washington. And Kate, what are we expecting from this meeting between Zelensky and Trump?
10: Well, in terms of what we expect from the meeting with President Zelensky, well, they haven't always gone that well, these meetings in the Oval Office. As you may remember, a famous one where Donald Trump got very frustrated with the Ukrainian leader However, this time the tide seems to have turned somewhat, and certainly the language between the two has been much softer and much more friendly. And I think that President Zelensky will be trying to maximize on this, and perhaps, you know, the fact that he's here to pay respects to Lindsey Graham, a big friend and political ally of Donald Trump. He'll be hoping that perhaps there is more sympathy shown by the American president. And of course, earlier this month at the NATO summit, Donald Trump agreed to allow Ukraine to produce its own Patriot interceptor missiles, this air defense system that is so vital to Ukraine. And I think, you know, President Zelensky is going to be trying to maximize on that, try to get more support from the US, and perhaps try and push peace talks with Russia to try to find an end to this conflict.
9: Israeli Prime Minister Benjamin Netanyahu will also be at the White House. How important is this meeting?
10: Well, it's really important, particularly for Benjamin Netanyahu, who is facing an election this year in Israel and knows that his relationship with Donald Trump is a little bit more tricky than it has been in the past. Donald Trump has become increasingly frustrated with Mr. Netanyahu, and Benjamin Netanyahu is going to be trying to get things back on track with the US president, not just because he wants to see a return to full-scale war with Iran, something that Donald Trump seemingly is not wanting to do right now. He seems to be favoring the diplomatic resolution. You know, he also wants to show that he is still has this great, strong relationship with Donald Trump because it serves him well domestically back in Israel. Donald Trump, however, also knows he has midterm elections coming up in the US in the autumn. And he knows that this war is currently really unpopular with the American people. So there's going to be those differences to overcome in their meeting.
9: Thank you so much.
10: Thanks, Marcia.
9: Reporter Kate Fisher in Washington. Johnson & Johnson has agreed to pay an estimated $5.5 billion to settle lawsuits over its baby powder. The product contains talcum powder, and it's alleged to cause ovarian cancer. The company's vice president of litigation called the claims meritless and says Johnson & Johnson was willing to settle for closure. For the long-running legal battle, it covers 76,000 claims. And while Johnson & Johnson has denied that its talc-based products cause cancer, it has since changed the formula of its baby powder. Crews battling wildfires in France and Spain will also be fighting the weather. Another heat wave will bring drier conditions and higher winds. More than 300,000 people in both countries have been forced from their homes. Journalist William Denslow visited an evacuation center in Bordeaux, France.
11: The wait for answers continues. Over 1,000 people, along with their pets, spent another night here at the Bordeaux Exhibition Centre after being forced to evacuate their homes. Many questioning when or if they'll be able to return home. The site is transforming. Over the weekend, it was a place to sleep and have a meal. Now there are legal and medical services, along with a growing volume of donations. A sign that, for some, the prospect of a quick return home seems unlikely. More than 40,000 hectares of land have burned in the region's wildfires, and the blazes remain less than 15 kilometres from Bordeaux. For a second straight night, the fires were held in check. Roughly 100 kilometres of trees have been cleared as authorities seek to create line breaks and remove the fuel that sustained this fire for days. Containment efforts appear to be working, but temperatures are rising. Parts of France could soar above 40 degrees Celsius this week. The hotter weather is expected to complicate firefighting efforts, a battle, officials say, that could be waged for months. William Denslow for CBC News, Bordeaux.
9: At least 50 people have been injured by an earthquake in Japan. A 7.1 magnitude quake rattled the southern island of Kyushu today. A roof cam in Kumamoto City captures the moment the quake struck. There are reports of damage to roads and bridges. A dozen buildings have collapsed. Officials are warning of possible aftershocks. They've told 150,000 people to head to evacuation centers. Power was knocked out to thousands of homes. Rail services were suspended. And authorities say three nearby nuclear facilities have not been damaged. Some 300,000 Haitians living in the U.S. are now without protected immigration status. The designation was terminated on Monday. The Supreme Court made the decision last month. Franz André is an advocate for asylum seekers in Montreal. He says many of them now fear what could happen to their relatives south of the border.
12: The Haitian community here, there's quite a few of them who have family members in the States. This is what I call deportation by proxy.
9: Community groups and advocates in Montreal say Canada needs to support those facing possible deportation. But at least for now, Canada's tightened asylum rules mean only exceptional cases will be allowed into the country. The now revoked designation was initially granted to Haitians in the U.S. after the 2010 earthquake. Volunteer fire departments in Northern Ontario are now working to keep bushfires at bay. This year's wildfires have already displaced nearly 3,000 people in the region. As Sarah Law reports, volunteer support is crucial in battling fires in rural areas.
13: We've got lots of bush roads that the fire trucks can't make it in.
14: Leon Nianakisik is the fire chief of White Sand First Nation and Armstrong. The close-knit communities north of Thunder Bay are under evacuation as wildfires continue to threaten the area.
13: And this is our first evacuation, and it's a learning experience for all of us.
14: Local crews have stepped up, working long hours with limited resources.
15: It could be a day of clearing trail going into an access area before we can actively fight the fire.
14: That's Devin Jackson, a captain with the Gillies Volunteer Fire Department outside Thunder Bay. His team, Anthony Anakisik's, are among several receiving equipment from Canadian charity Global Medic. This includes portable tanks that can turn pickup trucks into mini pumper trucks and larger mobile pumping units. Nianakisik says he hopes wildfire evacuees can return home soon and that communities like his will be better prepared for emergencies in the future. Sarah Law, CBC News, Thunder Bay, Ontario.
9: Toronto's mayor says she wants the land expropriated by the province to expand a city airport. Olivia Chow says now that the plan for Toronto's Billy Bishop Airport has been stopped by the federal government, the province should return the property. CBC's Sean Jeffords has the story.
16: Message to our provincial friends, please give us the park back.
17: A request by Toronto Mayor Olivia Chow over the weekend, now an urgent motion before City Council. Chow is asking councillors to back her demand that the province return land it wanted to expropriate to expand Billy Bishop Airport.
16: We would like our little Norway park back, please.
17: In March, Premier Doug Ford announced a plan to expand the city's island airport. That would have allowed jets to use Billy Bishop and greatly increase its capacity. To do that, the province passed a bill to expropriate city lands. On Friday, the federal government rejected the expansion plan, but the province has indicated it still plans to move forward. NDP leader Marit Stiles says it's not clear how the province would accomplish that.
18: Well, the Minister of Transportation is delusional if he thinks that this project can continue to move forward without the federal government's support.
17: Liberal MPP Adil Shamji called on the PCs to abandon their plan.
19: You can count on this government to say anything and everything. To counter with bluff and bluster, to try and save face in what must be an absolutely embarrassing situation.
17: The province did not directly respond to questions about the expansion or say if it will return the city lands. Sean Jeffords, CBC News, Toronto.
9: That is the latest national and international news from World Report. 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I'm Marcia Young.

0: Good morning, I'm Craig Norris. It is Tuesday, July 28th. The time now is 8:10. Coming up in the final half hour of the morning edition, more by-election races are on the way for the summer and fall. Journalist Nick Taylor-Vasey explores what's at stake for the federal parties. We hear from Nick at 8:20. And summer weather means many people are heading to the Great Lakes for a day of fun, but open water means staying vigilant about water safety. We hear from an expert with tips on how to prevent drownings. That's coming up right after Josette Lafleur checks on traffic and headlines, and Lauren Kuivenhoven looks at the weather. Good morning, Lauren.
1: Good morning, Craig. It may still be misty right now. Plus 19 in Kitchener, Waterloo, Cambridge, and Guelph. 17 in Mount Forest, 20 in Stratford and Brantford. Today is cloudy. There's a 40% chance of showers this morning and into the early afternoon. There's a high of 26 today, feeling like 33 with the humidex. The UV is 5. Wind starts picking up this evening, gusting up to 50 kilometers per hour. It's cloudy overnight, but clears after midnight, and tomorrow is mainly sunny. The high tomorrow, 24. Feeling like 28 with a humidex.
0: Thank you. Now here is Josette Lafleur with some traffic and headlines. Good morning.
2: Good morning, Craig. I am seeing two collisions on Franklin Boulevard, one at the Sheldon Drive roundabout and another just a little bit down the street at Turnbull Court, or rather between Turnbull Court and Raglan Road. Other than those two collisions, a couple of routes starting to build throughout the region. Highway 401 west around Conestoga College, Homer Watson Boulevard, Fountain Street, as you approach the Highway 78 flyover, and had Victoria Street North starting to build at around Shont Station Road. In the news, Iranian students at Ontario universities are speaking out about the financial barriers they're facing. That is as a result of the war back home. Students spoke at a news conference on Monday at Queen's Park, and they're asking for tuition flexibility, emergency financial assistance, and avenues to student work visas. And Ontario advocates are calling on the province to set up an emergency alert for vulnerable people. It comes after Calgary police needed special permission to issue an Amber Alert for an 11-year-old boy with autism. The alert went out 2 days after he went missing, and advocates say that is too long. I'll have details on that story and more at 8:30.
0: Thank you. Well, yes, it is summertime, and that means many of us might be loading up the canoe, putting on our swimsuits, and heading over to the beach. But not all of our beaches have lifeguards or updated safety signage, especially at the Great Lakes. Chris Hauser is Dean of the Faculty of Science at the University of Waterloo. He's got years of experience studying Canada's coastlines, and he works to reduce the number of drownings and rescues in the Great Lakes. Chris is with us in studio. Good morning, Chris.
3: Good morning. Thank you for having me.
0: Thank you for being there. So tell us about the safety issues when it comes to swimming in the Great Lakes.
3: Many people assume that because they're called lakes, that the Great Lakes aren't a major hazard like they are on, but we have on the oceans. But we do get these large storms, they're small seas, and they do have the ability to have rip currents present. And as a result, about 50 people a year drown in the Great Lakes region per year, and that represents a significant personal family loss, but also a major economic loss for the province.
0: What are the most common causes of drowning in the Great Lakes?
3: It's simply going to be those conditions that don't look too bad, that most people don't get into the water during a heavy storm. Mm-hmm. It's just that in that yellow flag type area, you think you can handle those waves, but there may be a rip current present and you may not be able to handle those waves. They knock you into that current and then you're dragged off. And if you don't know how to swim, you don't have that ability to remove yourself from that current, then you have the potential to get into trouble.
0: Is the solution, or I guess one of the solutions, to have more lifeguards on beaches?
3: We have very few beaches in the Great Lakes region with permanent lifeguards, but you can't lifeguard every beach. It's just not possible. So what you have to do is be able to make sure that you've got some of your most important beaches, your most busy beaches, Port Stanley, Grand Bend, etc., having lifeguards, but then also making sure that every beach has the appropriate safety information to let people know that these beaches may still have a rip current, that they may still have dangerous conditions, even though a lifeguard might not be present. And just because somebody else is in the water, that doesn't mean that they are safe, that they are not drowned, that you're not going to have a problem at a later point.
0: Right. I think that's what a lot of people think. They look out and they see a bunch of people. They're like, oh, this is totally safe for us to go in.
3: We use that cognitive bias all the time. Yeah. If I see somebody in the water and they're not struggling, well, then I'm not going to struggle. If I was in that water earlier today and I didn't have a problem, even though the breeze might have picked up, the waves have picked up, well, I'm probably not going to have a problem. And if there's a parking lot there, there's a hotel there, well, they wouldn't have put that there if it was a dangerous beach. Those are very simple things that we use that are completely incorrect. And that doesn't mean that that...

0: unique to the Kincardine Beach that recognizes the rip currents that might develop along the beach or the ones that will develop along the jetty. And eventually it'll get to a point that you'll have an ability to forecast 12, 24, even 48 hours in advance. So before you leave Kitchener-Waterloo to head up towards the beach, you know whether or not it's going to be a good swimming day on the beach or whether you're just going to relax and go into town.
1: How do you populate that information? Where does that come from?
0: So we've been doing a lot of work in terms of measuring the waves, the currents, understanding how the people on the beach are interacting with that space, how they are using the beach. And then we have this light system that we have a machine learning model that's trained to know what those inshore waves and currents will be like. And then slowly, in partnership with Georgian College, we're expanding that so that it'll be days in advance that you will get a warning. And eventually we want to have it so that the majority of beaches in southern Ontario have this type of warning in advance. So then there could be an app or some other mechanism by which it can get to you more readily.
1: Is this is the main beach at Kincardine, the one that's right downtown there?
0: That's correct. It's Station Beach.
1: Yeah. Because I spend a lot of time on Boiler Beach, just like up the way.
0: Yeah.
1: And I will back you up. I've seen waves there that would blow people's minds.
0: Like, but even during relatively calm conditions, they don't look like not a flat water condition, but you'd still get some waves coming in. You can get still a deflection or a shadow rip at those jetties, and it can still be extremely dangerous.
1: What are some ways that you personally have been trying to educate people?
0: Part of it is just reminding people on a regular basis, getting out into the media, making sure that we were announcing that it was World Drowning Prevention Day last week, and then working with other advocacy groups around the province. One person, Nathan McIntyre, who runs the RIP project along the north shore of Lake Erie, working with him to elevate his message and to work with local beaches to expand their safety programs.
1: What are some tips, just before we let you go here, Chris, what are some tips that people maybe should keep in mind the next time they head to the Great Lakes?
0: I think it's better understanding your own swimming ability, not assuming that just because they are lakes that it's going to be safe, and just because other people are in the water, that's not a cue that it's going to be safe. Go to a beach that has lifeguards like Port Stanley, like Grand Bend, has an active warning system that we'll have eventually in Kincardine. Take advantage of those safety pieces, but if you can't get to one of those beaches, make sure that you take caution on your own.
1: Always great to talk to you, Chris. Thanks for this.
0: Thank you.
1: That is Chris Hauser from the University of Waterloo. He's an expert on Canada's coastlines and sharing some tips on how you can stay safe while enjoying the Great Lakes. And I think that's the first thing he said is so true. We think of them as like lakes. These aren't like little lakes up in the Muskokas. These are like little mini oceans. So they are very dangerous. This is the morning edition on CBC Radio 1. A quick check on the weather. We are in for, the rain should hopefully pass us by before too long, lunch hour-ish. Get up to a high of 26 today, feeling like 33 though with the Humidex. Later on, something to note, take note of later on this evening, some pretty gusty winds gusting up to 50 kilometers an hour. Looks like a cloudy day overall. Right now, it's partly cloudy at 20 degrees, just a little bit of wind out there at 9 kilometers an hour. Well, earlier in the show, we heard from John Kemp, the founder of the Giant Hogweed Mitigation Project in Waterloo Region. Now, John shared how to identify and then remove dangerous invasive plants like hogweed. He also told us that there is not a lot of government support for the removal of giant hogweed and that it's largely up to volunteers to do it. And that prompted this call from Wayne Buck, who, along with his neighbors on the Nith River, searches for and removes giant hogweed.
2: I belong to the Waterloo Region Nature, and we own a property that borders the Nith River. And every year, we organize a six-week campaign where volunteers check the shoreline once a week to dig out the giant hogweed that has washed in when the river floods every year. Some years, we get over 100. We try to get them when they're less than 30 centimeters tall, but occasionally they do get more than a meter. The people from RARE were very helpful in showing us how to do this safely, and this is something that we've been doing for the last, I don't know how many years, quite a few.
1: Thank you to Wayne Buck for that message. If you'd like to reach out to us and react to something you heard on the show like Wayne did, you can leave a message on our listener

0: 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You can email us, yournewskw@cbc.ca, or you can text us at 519-821-0522. 519-821-0522. Be sure to put your name in the body of the text, please. And to see a video exploring the dangers of giant hogweed, check out our website right now, cbc.ca/KW. Well, with wildfires raging across several provinces, it's hard to imagine how fire could actually help an ecosystem. But Gracie Crafts can point to several examples. Crafts is an Anishinaabe researcher completing her master's at the University of British Columbia, focusing on indigenous fire ecology. And from the shores of Georgian Bay to Vaso Lake, BC, she looks closely at how indigenous communities use low-intensity fire to help plants flourish. Gracie Crafts told Unreserved host Rosanna Deerchild how a wildfire near her hometown helped wild blueberries in the area thrive.
1: In areas that you'll see have had history of burning, there's often more blueberries that are growing. And a good example of this was actually there's a fire about 6 years ago north of Parry Sound, where I grew up, close to Henvey Inlet First Nation. And part of Henvey Inlet First Nation burnt. It was called Parry Sound 33. And I got to go back there last, it would have been almost a year ago now, which would be, 6 years after this fire came through. It was not a low intensity fire, meaning that it was very destructive, but it managed to actually bring back a lot of the blueberries. And there's massive regrowth of blueberries in that area. And that's likely to change just because of how plants can grow and just types of soil that there is there now. But there's you can very much tell that the blueberries have thrived after the fire, which is amazing.
2: Do you know why? What is the connection between a fire coming through a piece of land and then blueberries popping up?
1: It's likely to do to the soil health. So oftentimes fire can contribute to just creating the soil to be more healthy. So the blueberries then can grow better in those conditions because the soil is just, better for them.
0: Gracie Crafts is an Anishinaabe researcher for the Wasasaking First Nation. She is a master's student at the University of British Columbia studying fire ecology. You can hear the rest of her conversation with Rosanna Deerchild on Unreserved. The show airs today at 1 p.m. Or, of course, you can listen anytime on the CBC Listen app. That gets us up to 8:23 now here on the Morning Edition. Three summer by-elections could shake up the seat count for the House of Commons. Ridings in Ontario, Quebec, and BC will go to the polls on August 31st, and four more ridings will need to be called before the end of the year, as some MPs are set to resign. For a closer look at the races and the stakes at play, we have reached Nick Taylor-Vasey. He is the Ottawa Bureau Chief for Politico. He is in Ottawa. Good morning, Nick.
3: Morning. Nice to be back.
0: Yeah, good to have you back. How could these by-elections affect the balance of power in the House as it stands right now?
3: As it stands right now, if the status quo remains and all of the incumbents win all of these elections, there will be really no change to the balance of power in the House of Commons. The one riding among all of the ridings we're talking about where there could be a real race here is in Quebec. So there's another by-election in Beaches, East York, in Toronto, another one in North Vancouver, Capilano, British Columbia. Both of those are very likely to go Liberal. But Chicoutimi-Lapierre is a potential three-way race in Quebec. And if that riding would flip to the Liberals, then they would actually be able to pad their majority in the House of Commons. But as it stands, even with all these vacancies, and Liberal MPs resigning for other things, the Liberals are still at 172 seats in the House of Commons, which is the bare minimum for a majority. So They're not in deep trouble, even if they lose all these elections. But if they win them, they can pad that gap they have between the governing side of the House of Commons and all those opposition MPs.
0: Right. How much effort are we seeing the opposition put into these races?
3: The one riding, like I say, is Chicoutimi-Lapierre. So the Liberals have won that riding in the past. In 2015, they won that riding. But the Conservatives in 2018 took it right back. And so that was Richard Martel, the former hockey coach, who Mark Carney just recently appointed to the Senate. The Bloc Québécois has also won that riding in the last 15 years. And so have the New Democrats. Even in 2011, the orange wave sent an NDP MP from Chicoutimi. Now, the NDP is not competitive this time there, but the other three parties are. And the Conservatives just last night sent out a fundraising note saying, hey, followers of Conservatives, please give us money so we can fight these by-elections. But they're not so much talking about Beaches East York, where a Conservative is highly unlikely to win. They're not so much talking about North Vancouver, where it would take a stunning upset to beat the Liberals at this point. They're really thinking about Chicoutimi-Lefjord, where they're playing some defense against both the Liberals and the Bloc Québécois.
0: What can you tell us about those other by-elections that, need to happen before the end of the year?
3: Right. So there are a number of by-elections still to come that have not yet been called. Stephen Guilbeault, the former environment minister, has not yet vacated his Montreal seat. He said he'll do that at the end of the month. Alexandre Boulris, another Quebec MP for the New Democrats, more recently he's been an independent MP because he's also going to run provincially for Quebec Solidaire, the progressive party in Quebec. We also have Simon-Pierre Savard-Tremblay in Saint-Hyacinthe, Quebec. He's a Bloc Québécois MP who left his seat also to run provincially for the Parti Québécois. And then Kathy Wagenthal is a Conservative MP, and she in Saskatchewan will resign on August 31st. That's four more by-elections, three in Quebec. And the reason it's worth talking about them now, even though they haven't yet been called, is that three in Quebec during a fall provincial campaign might be an awkward time for Mark Carney to send people to the polls federally. Okay. So we may be waiting a little while to see when that those federal by-elections will happen. That could be on the other side of the Quebec folk, where there are all kinds of just, let's say, awkward politics between federalists and, sovereigntists. And you can imagine the Liberal government just sidestepped that for a few
0: months. Let's get to NDP leader Avi Lewis. Still has doesn't have a seat in the House of Commons. Could these by-elections be an opportunity for him to run and then maybe start rebuilding the party?
3: Any by-election is an opportunity for Avi Lewis to run for the NDP. But he has been clear to this point that he hasn't shown much interest in running in any of these by-elections. He wants to leave the Quebec seats to Quebecers. He wants to leave, presumably, Beaches East York to a Torontonian. He has said, essentially, not yet. I will run one day, but today is not that day. The one interesting twist here is that Mike Layton, the son of the late NDP leader Jack Layton and a former city councillor, his name is bouncing around in Beaches East York. The Toronto Star reported a bit about this. There's a chance he may actually run. He may not, but there seems to be some local interest there. Of course, if Mike Layton makes that seat competitive, which it may be if he puts his name in for the seat, then that doesn't answer the Abby Lewis question. So Abby Lewis would still need to find a seat at some point between now and, you would think, the next federal election a few years from now to run, because if you don't run, if you're not in the House of Commons, it's really hard to increase that name recognition that he really needs to bump up a little bit.
0: Absolutely. Nick, always great to talk to you. Thanks for this.
3: Thanks so much for having me.
0: Nick Taylor-Vasey is the Ottawa Bureau Chief for Politico. He was in Ottawa. Just a reminder that we are going to do a check-in with our gardening guru, Perry Groby, on Thursday, and we need your questions. How is your garden doing? Has there been too much heat, too much rain, maybe even too much wildfire smoke? Send us your questions about everything gardening, growing, and plants, and we will get Perry to answer them. You can email us at yournewskw@cbc.ca. You can also call us at 519-581-0636. Or you can text us at 519-821-0522. And yeah, we always do love photos too. At 8:30, here is Josette Lafleur with CBC News.
4: Thanks, Craig. It's partly sunny, getting up to a high of 26, Humidex 33. We are expected to have a mainly cloudy day. Forecast is calling for a chance of showers with risk of thunderstorm throughout the morning and early afternoon. Good morning. Advocates for families of people with autism are calling on the Ontario government to develop an emergency alert for vulnerable people. It comes as the search continues for an 11-year-old boy named Parker in Calgary who has autism. He's been missing since July 16th. Ashley Ferreira is the director of the Ontario Autism Coalition.
5: we need a safety net, right? Like, we're not asking for this alert for everybody. We're talking a small population of children like Parker. We're doing everything on our ends. We have door locks. We have chimes. Like, this is just a last resort. This is the oh no.
4: Police in Calgary needed special permission to issue an Amber Alert for Parker, and it went out 2 days after he went missing. The Ontario Autism Coalition made a similar call for a vulnerable persons alert in 2022. That's when an 11-year-old boy with autism went missing in Lindsay, Ontario. He was found dead the next day. A group of Iranian student activists gave a press conference at Queen's Park on Monday. They are highlighting the impact that internet blackouts, cyber attacks, and currency collapse have had on their ability to pay tuition. Students are asking for tuition flexibility, emergency financial assistance, and avenues to student work visas. They were joined by former Liberal MPP Dr. Reza Moridi, who served as the Minister of Training, Colleges, and Universities.
6: Extraordinary circumstances sometimes requires extraordinary solutions. Supporting Iranian students through domestic tuition measures or other meaningful financial relief would not simply help individual students. It would protect investments we have already made in our universities.
4: The Ministry of Training, Colleges and Universities said in an emailed statement that students should reach out to their institutions, and some universities told CBC that they are working with those affected. Meanwhile, the students say they plan to launch a petition to present to the Legislative Assembly in the fall. A man from Quebec has been arrested for allegedly using the Aeroplan points from a Guelph man's account to book several flights. Police say the Guelph man was the victim of a scam in January 2025. After that, he changed his passwords, but he forgot to change the email associated with his Aeroplan account. He later noticed $2,100 worth of points were used to book flights within Canada. On Friday, police in Guelph arrested a 23-year-old Montreal man. He faces a charge of fraud under $5,000 and is scheduled to appear in a Guelph courtroom on October 13th. The time now is 8:33. 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Volunteer fire departments in northwestern Ontario are doing everything they can to keep brush fires at bay. This year's wildfire season has displaced more than 2,800 people from over a dozen communities. And as the CBC's Sarah Law reports, local crews are now getting much-needed support to reach fires in more rural areas.
7: We got lots of bush roads that the fire truck can't make it in.
8: Leon Nianakisik is the fire chief of White Sand First Nation and Armstrong. The close-knit communities north of Thunder Bay are under evacuation. Wildland firefighters from across Canada have been deployed in northwestern Ontario. Local crews have also stepped up, working long hours with limited resources.
9: It could be a day of clearing trail going into an access area before we can actively fight the fire.
8: That's Devin Jackson, a captain with the Gillies Volunteer Fire Department outside Thunder Bay. His team, Anthony Anakisik's, are among several receiving equipment from Canadian charity Global Medic. This includes portable tanks that can turn pickup trucks into mini pumper trucks and larger mobile pumping units. Jackson says they'll make a big difference.
9: Units like these are going to be very nice because they're extremely light.
8: About 700 tanks have been sent to Ontario, Manitoba, Saskatchewan, and Newfoundland. Nianakisik says he hopes wildfire evacuees can return home soon and that communities like his will be better prepared for emergencies in the future. Sarah Law, CBC News, Thunder Bay.
4: Summer weather means swimsuits, canoes, and time out by the water. Chris Hauser is Dean of the Faculty of Science at the University of Waterloo. He's an expert on Canada's coastlines, including the Great Lakes. And he wants to keep the focus on water safety this summer, no matter what kind of beach you're on.
10: We tend to think of big waves and rip currents as being something that is associated with the ocean. But there is a large number of people who, you get that storm that will pick up. It might be a 10, 20 centimeter wave. There might be a rip current present. And people are not aware that the Great Lakes can be just as dangerous. And we tend to underestimate their power.
4: Hauser says he's been piloting a new program called Smart Beach in Kincardine to see if there's a more effective way to keep visitors informed and safe from drowning. That is the news from CBC Kitchener-Waterloo. You know what? For news anytime, you can visit us online at cbc.ca/KW. I'm Josette Lafleur.
0: I don't feel threatened by checking.
4: You shouldn't feel threatened by checking. But you should feel excited.
0: Okay. You especially make me feel like it'll be okay if I check.
4: And it will be. And you'll be better informed.
0: Well, you know what? I'm going to do it. Thanks. Here's Lauren Kivenhoven with some weather.
11: Good morning, Craig. It is partly cloudy right now. 20 degrees in Kitchener, Waterloo, Cambridge, Stratford, and Brantford. 19 in Guelph, 18 in Mount Forest. Today remains cloudy with a 40% chance of showers this morning and into the early afternoon. There's a high of 26, feeling like 33 with the Humidex. The UV is 5. Wind starts picking up this evening, gusting up to 50 kilometers per hour. It's cloudy overnight, but clears after midnight. Tomorrow is mainly sunny. The high tomorrow is 24, feeling like 28 with the Humidex.
0: Thank you very much, and thank you for spending a bit of your morning with us. We always love it when you do. We'll be back with you again tomorrow morning here on the Morning Edition. But if you'd like to re-listen to some of the local interviews that we had in the show this morning, you can do that by going to our listen page, cbc.ca/listen, and just search for the Morning Edition KW, or you can also find it on the CBC Listen app. I'm Craig Norris. Take care.

0: with Amelia. So we can do a much better job at delivering services. And I think at the end of the day, the government will tell us what it looks like.
1: You heard Charlene talking about

0: CBC Kitchener Waterloo Newsroom, I'm Lauren Kivenhoven. The search continues for an 11-year-old boy named Parker in Calgary who has autism. He has been missing since July 16th. Ontario advocates are calling on the province to set up an emergency alert for vulnerable people. Police in Calgary needed a special permission to issue an Amber Alert for Parker, and it went out 2 days after he went missing. Ashley Ferreira is the director of the Ontario Autism Coalition.
1: This is an 11-year-old boy, Parker, who functions as a 2- and 3-year-old. Can you imagine a 2- or 3-year-old being outside without a caregiver? Like, they are in immediate risk. There's traffic, there's weather, there's water, terrain.
0: A similar call was made in 2022 when an 11-year-old boy with autism in Lindsay, Ontario, went missing and was found dead the next day. The Environment Canada weather forecast for Waterloo Region and Wellington County. Today is cloudy. There's a 40% chance of showers. It's expected to last into the early afternoon. The high today is 26, feeling like 33 with the humidex. The UV is 5. Wind starts picking up this evening, gusting up to 50 kilometers per hour. It's cloudy overnight, but clears after midnight. Tomorrow is mainly sunny. The high tomorrow is 24, feeling like 28 with the humidex.
2: For Tom Power, you're listening to Q. If you've been listening to this show for the last little while, you might have caught this new segment we've been doing lately. It's called Add It to the Q. You, the listener, have been writing in and recommending artists from your local community that you feel more people should know about. And one of those artists, or I should say two of those artists, is Halifax-based duo Moira and Claire. The sisters have been either singing together or making music together for most of their lives. And it's not just our listener who wrote in to recommend them that's a big fan. The Grammy-nominated singer-songwriter Noah Kahn says the two are, and I quote, consistently brilliant and massively underrated. But don't just take Noah's word for it. Have a listen yourself.

0: very unique place to be.
1: We've also talked about this show, about the precarity of being a working musician, Andy. Those tensions were no different for Oliver Jones. What do you think was the biggest hurdle that Oliver faced being a pianist in Canada?
0: It was tiresome for him, I guess, playing two or three times a night. He'd play in a uptown area with the middle-class folks. He'd play in Little Burgundy, and he'd play concerts all over the place. Mm-hmm. That made him very special.
1: Yeah, the willingness to sort of continue to be a working musician the whole time. Let's hear a little bit more of Oliver Jones's music while we talk.

0: CBC Kitchener Waterloo Newsroom, I'm Lauren Kivenhoven. The search continues for an 11-year-old boy named Parker in Calgary who has autism. He has been missing since July 16th. Ontario advocates are calling on the province to set up an emergency alert for vulnerable people. Police in Calgary needed a special permission to issue an Amber Alert for Parker, and it went out 2 days after he went missing. Ashley Ferreira is the director of the Ontario Autism Coalition.
1: This is an 11-year-old boy, Parker, who functions as a 2- and 3-year-old. Can you imagine a 2- or 3-year-old being outside without a caregiver? Like, they are in immediate risk. There's traffic, there's weather, there's water, terrain.
0: A similar call was made in 2022 when an 11-year-old boy with autism in Lindsay, Ontario, went missing and was found dead the next day. The Environment Canada weather forecast for Waterloo Region and Wellington County. Today is cloudy. There's a 40% chance of showers. It's expected to last into the early afternoon. The high today is 26, feeling like 33 with the Humidex. The UV is 5. Wind starts picking up this evening, gusting up to 50 kilometers per hour. It's cloudy overnight, but clears after midnight. Tomorrow is mainly sunny. The high tomorrow is 24, feeling like 28 with the Humidex.
2: Take a second to think about all the stuff you have to do just to keep your life on the rails. And how much, sometimes, you just don't want to do it.
3: Having to book doctor's appointments, having to look at how much your pension has gone up based off of where you're investing that into, that's not necessarily something that's fun to do.
2: But what if the tedious parts of life, paperwork, paying bills, could be fun?

0: Blackie and the Rodeo Kings featuring Amy Helm with I'm Still Loving You. They're performing at this year's 50th Festival of Friends concert. In fact, they're going to be the grand finale backing band. Festival of Friends is at Gage Park in Hamilton this weekend, this long weekend, as a matter of fact. Kevin Carrington, how are the roads now?
1: Mary, seeing a couple of new problems. The northbound 400, the ramp to Major Mac out in Vaughan. Center lane blocked off there with reports of a collision. So starting to see some slowdowns there for sure. The other new problem is eastbound 403, right at the 407 ramps. Right lane and the ramp lane blocked off there with a broken down vehicle. Now, thankfully, the earlier issues that we were dealing with on the eastbound 403, longstanding issues at the third line, that crash block in the right lane.

0: That's Zaki Ibrahim with Migration. That was a collaboration with Johnny Miller and Kid Funk. Zaki is giving a tiny concert tonight and tomorrow at the Theater Center on Queen Street West. And Kevin, how are the roads now?
1: Got an update regarding the eastbound 401, Mary. Approaching Leslie and the Collector's left lane now blocked for this crash that's off on the left shoulder. Now, we just cleared the westbound 401 at Highway 25 where the ramp lane was blocked off with a broken down